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1: That's exactly what it is. 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
5: Another night in the 60s to enjoy tonight. We're in the mid and upper 60s here, around 68 downtown. Clear sky tonight. Low humidity allowing these nighttime low temps to be kind of comfortable this week. Sunshine Thursday, 93, 93 on Friday. A couple of hot days to close the business week. And scattered storms Saturday, mid-80s. I'm meteorologist Scott Laurier, more on Charlotte's FM News Talk, 107.9 WBT.
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I am America's coolest conservative and most handsomest radio host in the free or oppressed world. Everybody knows it. 704-570-1079. Here we are in the last segment. I will not be on for 2 hours tomorrow because of the being rudely interrupted by the coach's show, the Bill Belichick. I guess he'll be on there. I'm not sure, but the

Tar Heels football coaches show. So I'll be on from 8 until 9 tomorrow night. Laying it down all over town. Okay. There's a lot of controversy and a lot of stuff that goes on around this AI business. And some of it is important that we need to talk about. When you can take AI images and make them look and sound exactly like someone specific, you can do a lot of damage to a person by doing that. So they've got to come up with some way to keep that, to get that under control. But when it comes to making other things with AI, like some of these, political ads they're doing with AI now are funny. They're good. But there's also some of the music that's created by them. I mean, if you don't like music that is played with synthesizers and, keyboards and things like that, then I can understand how you would be against AI music, everything being completely done by computers. But I kind of like some of that stuff. I always have. I'm grew up listening to funk in the 80s. So there was a lot of synthesizers and those harmonizers and things like that that make your voice sound like you're from out of space. Like the Midnight Star stuff, electricity, that kind of thing. I got the power to energize. Love that. But there's this song I've been hearing pieces of in little snippets, and I finally went and looked it up. I found it. I sent it to my daughter, she's a music person. And I said, I know I'm probably late to the party on this, but I love it. And she's also very sweet, and she didn't want to embarrass me. So she just wrote back, I've never heard that song. And she goes, I'm having a hard time figuring out if it's AI or not, though. Which, what she wanted to say was, Dad, that's AI. It's not a real song. It's AI. Old man. But I knew it was AI. I'm more up to date on those things than most 50, almost 57 year olds, because it's the business I'm in. But anyway, I thought I'd play this for you. And look, here's the thing. I claim to be a radio expert and all that. And I do have a really, really good track record of being a success in radio. Yeah, I'm not on WBT. I mean, I'm not even going to put this on my resume at the end of my career. Kind of like when the great coach George Seifert coached the Panthers and won maybe two games in three seasons or however long he was here, and I remember saying, you're screwing up my record by losing so much, because he had coached the 49ers to Super Bowls and stuff, and that was during some dark years of the Panthers. So that's the way I am with WBT. The ratings I have on WBT, whenever they do a final look at my career, I probably won't even. I say I don't put WBT on there. I didn't even. I lied and said I had 11 listeners. I don't even have that many. But be that as it may, a good radio person would not say, I'm going to play something for you that I'm pretty sure nobody is going to like, except for me. I'm the only one that's going to like this. So here it is. The song is called Bad Times, and it's by Emile Angel. I think the AI artist is calling it himself. Here we go. Listen.

as it relates to government. And so it is often the case that we see government struggle with these relatively fast-paced issues. I mean, I would argue that if we jumped in a time machine right now and went back to September of last year, there would not have been really a whole lot of discussion going on about Flock. It was not on most people's radar even just 12 months ago, similar to the way that AI has really exploded over the last couple of years. You go back 3 or 4 years, there wasn't very many people, unless you were in the technology realm and in the technology field, that were talking about things like ChatGPT, talking about things like artificial intelligence. This stuff, especially in the technology realm, tends to go from 0 to 100 very, very quickly. And that has always been a problem for government to deal with because, again, frankly, they just don't do anything quickly. So where do we go with all of this? How do we continue to move forward in this process? Well, obviously, continuing to force the hands of your local elected officials is the first step. A local government, a city council, a county commission, that is a group that is one that is probably more receptive than other forms of government to what they're hearing from the public. And as I noted at the open, it doesn't take a huge group. You don't need to pack City Hall with 25,000 people to get your voice across. You can do it with a couple dozen people showing up consistently, speaking at these meetings, emailing your city council members, emailing your county commission members, and moving forward with that process. Once the success is done there, it's not a cheer and clap and kind of wipe your hands off and say the situation is done. No, it's on to the next, and the next is going to be the North Carolina General Assembly. Jeanette Doran, who is the chief legal counsel for the John Locke Foundation, recently commented in an article over at CarolinaJournal.com and said this: "This should be a signal to state lawmakers. North Carolina needs clear, enforceable rules governing access, search, retention, sharing, and auditing of license plate reader data. Those protections shouldn't depend primarily on internal police policies or on officers certifying for themselves that a search serves a law enforcement purpose." And I would bet practically every dollar that I have, as we flip the calendar over to 2027 and we see a new legislature sworn in Raleigh, we will see the kickoff of the 2027 legislative long session here in North Carolina, that there will be serious debate, serious conversation about these kinds of systems and what sort of data sharing rules and protections are in place. What sort of privacy concern, what sort of privacy issues are dealt with in some sort of state legislation? Because again, with the more than 17,606 cameras, according to DFLOC, that exist throughout the state of North Carolina, many of those are state law enforcement, the State Highway Patrol, the State Bureau of Investigation, and potentially other state law enforcement agencies that have rolled out these cameras on state-owned roads, which they obviously have the authority to do because it's state-owned property and they are a state law enforcement. So this issue is coming to a head at the beginning. I mentioned that the dam is breaking on this issue of Flock. The company itself has been not, I don't think, very responsive to the concerns and to the frustrations of people. They essentially blew them off for months on end and kind of ignored all of the issues that were being brought forward. The public rose up against it. They showed up. They made their voice heard. And now you've seen in recent weeks Flock trying to backtrack a lot of this because they are staring down the barrel at seeing a mass revolution against their company and the systems that they have been, to their credit, very successful in rolling out across the United States. We are going to be keeping an eye on this in the coming months. And as more statewide information arises, we'll bring it to you right here on The Nick.

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3: This is a Fox News alert. I'm Sue Guzman. Republicans' first ever midterm convention held tonight at the American Airlines Center in Dallas, where President Trump was the keynote speaker.
4: Election night, we're going to prove that America does not belong to those who hate it. America belongs to those who love it.
3: One of this evening's speakers, Florida Congressman and candidate for Governor Byron Donalds. He touted what he called common sense policies.
5: Florida is a powerhouse because we have no state income tax. When an entrepreneur wants to build in Florida, we don't crush them with red tape and bureaucratic nonsense. You see, those are the things that keep life affordable.
3: Surprise guest, Democratic Pennsylvania U.S. Senator John Fetterman says he was there to support common sense policies. America's listening to Fox News.
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0: 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Joe Pat, what are the first steps to building a stable retirement plan?
1: Number one, protecting your capital, protecting your assets, your life savings that you've worked really hard for. 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And all of this noise about what the Fed is doing, what's inflation doing, let's really peel the onion back and look at what are the things that we can be doing to take the worry and the stress out of your retirement.
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1: 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And all of this noise about what the Fed is doing, what's inflation doing, let's really peel the onion back and look at what are the things that we can be doing to take the worry and the stress out of your retirement.
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2: Name already picked out that he had on the other side of his lap, on a piece of paper on his lap. He said, you want to see the name that we would have called it? And I said, sure. And he showed it to me. I don't remember what that name was. But anyway, they took over ownership of the name. They paid us 17 cents a pound for the first 120,000 pounds per month royalty, maximum. Once the product reached that level, there was no royalty at all. So we only got paid on the first 120,000 pounds at 17 cents a pound, which came to $20,000 per month. I split that with my partner, and then Uncle Sam obviously got his share of it. And right from the beginning, when I sold, it was almost like selling a member of your family, a child, Jelly Belly. I spent 4 years of my life going around the country promoting the product, being on radio shows, on talk shows, on television shows. At least once a week, and giving interviews in magazines and all kinds of media, and losing the ownership of it was heartbreaking for me. The minute they took over, they started packaging the product, and the prior packaging had my signature on there. Mr. Jelly Belly, about 2 months later, I went into a supermarket and I looked at the package, and there was a computer-generated Mr. Jelly Belly instead of my Mr. Jelly Belly signature. When they came out with a book called The 30-Year History of Jelly Bellies, I was not even mentioned in that at all. So they pretended that I never existed. As soon as Colonel Sanders sold out, he was still Colonel Sanders. As soon as I sold out, I was nobody. So they basically did what they could to destroy any knowledge of me having anything to do with the product. But for many, many years, I just did not have a good feeling about creating the product. But I've come to terms with the fact that so many people were employed by the company. All I can tell you is it was an experience creating a product that's got about 98% name recognition. But you have to recreate yourself. Recently, we got involved in the CBD jelly bean business. We are making jelly beans with CBD in them, 10 milligrams per bean. So right now, back into the jelly bean business after all these years. Last year, around September, we started a new venture. It's called thegoldticket.com. It's a

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6: Energizing midterm voters. Fox News, I'm Sue Guzman. Republicans rallying their base for the November elections with an historic midterm convention in Dallas Wednesday night. The keynote speaker was President Trump.
7: We love this state and we love this country. That's all we can say. But what an honor it is to be in Texas. What a place.
6: And the president is vowing to campaign aggressively for Republicans who are running across the country. He also promised that if Republicans win the midterms, specifically both the House and Senate,
7: I will issue a dividend to every adult citizen in the United States of America for $5,000.
6: Says that would be paid for by U.S. tariffs that are brought in. Meantime, the event celebrating Republicans also featured a surprise video appearance from a Democrat.
8: Yes. Yes, I'm Senator John Fetterman, Pennsylvania. Yes, I'm a Democrat. Why am I here talking to you today? Because, well, I'm a common sense Democrat.
6: Fetterman introducing his Republican counterpart in Pennsylvania, Senator Dave McCormick. Explosions reported on Iran's islands as Iran's oil exports are targeted. Fox's Christina Coleman has a story.
9: The strikes that the U.S. did fire off recently were in response to Iran firing missiles at U.S. warships for two consecutive days. They fire ballistic missiles and cluster munitions at bases in Jordan used by the U.S. military. Jordan intercepted all but two of them. The few they did not intercept landed in unpopulated areas and no casualties were reported. Also, U.S. ships evaded all of Iran's attacks over the past few days, but the IRGC did not have the same success. The U.S. has struck 10 Iranian oil tankers over the past week.
6: This comes as President Trump claims the U.S. has full control of the waterway of the Strait. 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
6: And primaries were held in Rhode Island on Wednesday. Helena Foulkes has now won the Democratic nomination for governor. The former CVS executive, considered a strong primary challenger to the incumbent Governor Daniel McKee. Plus, John Reed has won the Democratic nomination for U.S. Senate in Rhode Island. He fended off two progressive primary challengers, extending a three-decade hold on his party's nomination, as the 76-year-old senator is seeking a sixth term in Washington. Well, some of the cockpit recordings of the deadly Amazon cargo plane that crashed in Miami Sunday have been released, and there are some shocking findings.
2: One of the two pilots repeatedly warned they were coming in too fast and at the last second urged them to abort the landing. The National Transportation Safety Board interviewed both pilots. The agency says the other pilot didn't consistently respond to the speed warnings before the crash. The plane barreled off the runway and smashed into a van carrying workers. It then hit a compact SUV as the aircraft slid across a road and caught fire. The five people killed were all in the van. Five others were hurt. Tom Rigotti, Fox News.
6: Two controversial social media influencers must stay behind bars in Miami as they fight extradition to the United Kingdom.
13: U.S. Magistrate Lauren Lewis denying a defense motion for the release of Andrew and Tristan Tate, ruling the brothers have failed to demonstrate they don't present a flight risk, danger to the community, or that special circumstances warrant their release. During a hearing in Miami last month, they denied criminal accusations across several countries and described their online personas as characters. Lawyers for the Tate asked the judge to allow them to be freed at least until their extradition hearing can be held on the UK charges, arguing Britain's request is out of line because their criminal case in Romania is first, and Romanian officials have allowed them to remain free and they haven't tried to run off. Lisa Lacerra, Fox News.
6: I'm Sue Guzman. This is Fox News.
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1: News. I'm Ted Lindner. Rhode Island Democratic gubernatorial candidate Helena Foulkes has defeated Rhode Island Governor Dan McKee. Foulkes spoke to her supporters Wednesday night.
2: I know a lot of people are worn out by politics right now, and who can blame them? It can feel less like it's about the issues people are actually struggling with and more about noise and division. That's not how we're going to lead.
1: Foulkes will face Republican candidate Aaron Gukian in the midterms on November 3rd. And Republicans holding their first national convention devoted to the midterms in Dallas. President Trump, the keynote speaker.
3: We can't let that string be broken. So I'm asking you to pretend that I'm on the ballot. I'm on the ballot. I'm on the ballot. Just one more time.
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10: President puts on a show in Dallas. I'm Ted Lindner, Fox News. President Trump offering his support to Republican candidates across the country at the party's first midterm convention in Dallas, Texas, as the keynote speaker. The president, who spoke for well over an hour, telling voters on Wednesday night to pretend he's on the ballot in November.
11: We can't let that string be broken. So I'm asking you to pretend that I'm on the ballot. I'm on the ballot. I'm on the just one more time.
10: The president expected to take the stage again on Thursday night as the convention wraps up. Friday marks 25 years since the September 11th attacks. Former President George W. Bush, reflecting on the anniversary of the September events of 2001 during a moderated event held on Wednesday night at the George W. Bush Presidential Center in Dallas with former Secretary of State Condoleezza Rice. The president was in Florida on that fateful Tuesday morning 25 years ago reading to school children when his chief of staff, Andrew Card, informed him of the attack. In addition to the 9/11 anniversary Friday, today marks 1 year since Turning Point USA founder Charlie Kirk was assassinated.
12: Charlie Kirk was shot and killed September 10th, 2025. He was later honored by world leaders and by President Trump in one of the largest private memorials ever for a private citizen, as Kirk's influence remains a year later, one of the most powerful forces in American politics.
13: Not just America got such an incredible man that sacrificed so much for this country, but that young people had somebody that truly believed in them like nobody else did before.
12: TPUSA's Mikey McCoy, college chapters are reportedly up 64%. New high school chapters up 168%.
10: Fox's Jeff Manasso. Kirk's alleged assassin Tyler Robinson headed to trial. Prosecutors in Utah seeking the death penalty. 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
10: A U.S.-Canada trade war continues to escalate with some Canadian goods now banned in the U.S. Fox's Jared Halpern.
26: Milk products, motorcycles, and most alcohol from Canada won't be allowed to cross the U.S. border in 3 weeks. A senior Trump administration official says the products total billions of dollars of goods in an escalation in trade tensions between the neighbors. While some dairy, wine, beer, bourbon, and vodka are included in the upcoming import ban, dozens of other goods face a 50% tariff. Canada has responded with retaliatory tariffs on about $20 billion of U.S. goods, and Prime Minister Mark Carney is threatening additional action, including expanding his country's trade relationships with other partners like the EU. In Washington, Jared Halpern, Fox News.
10: Secretary of State Marco Rubio meets Peru's new president today. Fox's Jonathan Savage.
27: Secretary Rubio says President Keiko Fujimori is someone he looks forward to engaging with. She was sworn in July, promising military-led security operations against rampant crime. The Secretary of State's tour of three South American countries is seeing him meet a series of leaders whose visions align with the Trump administration. Transnational crime, including drug trafficking and gaining control of illegal migration, are recurring issues on this trip. But in Peru, he'll also talk about joint planning around this year's El Nino weather pattern. Jonathan Savage, Fox News.
10: Also on Wednesday night, the Rhode Island primaries were held. Helena Foulkes wins the Democratic nomination for governor. The former CBS executive considered a strong primary challenge to the current governor, Daniel McKee. John Reed wins the Democratic nomination for U.S. Senate in Rhode Island. He fended off two progressive primary challengers, extending a three-decade hold on his party's nomination as the 76-year-old senator seeks a sixth term in Washington, D.C. I'm Ted Lindner, and this is Fox News.
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1: News. I'm Sue Guzman. A Republicans' first ever midterm convention held in Dallas Wednesday night. President Trump, the keynote speaker.
2: On election night, we're going to prove that America does not belong to those who hate it. America belongs to those who love it.
1: Senate Majority Whip John Barrasso says Republicans need to hold on to President Trump's economic policies.
3: The largest tax increase in American history has been stopped. Taxes on tips, on overtime, and on Social Security are gone.
1: A surprise cameo from Democratic Pennsylvania Senator John Fetterman. He said he was there to support common sense policies, but Democratic Governor J.B. Pritzker said Republicans have done nothing to earn your vote. 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
6: Taking their case to the voters, I'm Sue Guzman, Fox News. And Republicans rallying their base for the November elections with an historic midterm convention in Dallas. The keynote speaker, President Trump.
7: We love this state and we love this country. That's all we can say. But what an honor it is to be in Texas. What a place.
6: The president vowing to campaign aggressively for Republicans. He also promised if Republicans win the midterms.
7: I will issue a dividend to every adult citizen in the United States of America for $5,000.
6: Meanwhile, the event celebrating Republicans featured a surprise video appearance from a Democrat.
8: Yes, I'm Senator John Fetterman, Pennsylvania. Yes, I'm a Democrat. Why am I here talking to you today? Because, well, I'm a common sense Democrat.
6: And Fetterman introduced his Republican counterpart in Pennsylvania, Senator Dave McCormick. Explosions reported on Iran's islands as Iran's oil exports are targeted. Fox's Christina Coleman has the story.
9: The strikes that the U.S. did fire off recently were in response to Iran firing missiles at U.S. warships for two consecutive days. They fire ballistic missiles and cluster munitions at bases in Jordan used by the U.S. military. Jordan intercepted all but two of them. The few they did not intercept landed in unpopulated areas, and no casualties were reported. Also, U.S. ships evaded all of Iran's attacks over the past few days, but the IRGC did not have the same success. The U.S. has struck 10 Iranian oil tankers over the past week.
6: This comes as President Trump claims the U.S. has full control of the waterway of the strait. Before he left for Dallas yesterday, the president says he's not looking for a deal with Iran, but he does say he believes a deal can be reached. 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
6: Rhode Island primaries held Wednesday. Helena Fox is won the Democratic nomination for governor. Former CVS executive considered a strong primary challenger to incumbent Governor Dan McKee. Plus, John Reed has won the Democratic nomination for U.S. Senate in Rhode Island. He fended off two progressive primary challengers, extended a three-decade-long hold on his party's nomination as the 76-year-old senator seeks a sixth term in Washington. Also, some of the cockpit recordings of the deadly Amazon cargo plane that crashed in Miami Sunday have now been released.
14: One of the two pilots repeatedly warned they were coming in too fast and at the last second urged them to abort the landing. The National Transportation Safety Board interviewed both pilots. The agency says the other pilot didn't consistently respond to the speed warnings before the crash. The plane barreled off the runway and smashed into a van carrying workers. It then hit a compact SUV as the aircraft slid across a road and caught fire. The five people killed were all in the van. Five others were hurt. Tom Rigotti, Fox News.
6: Apple has debuted a foldable iPhone, new artificial intelligence features, and more at its September Surprise and Shine launch event. 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
6: I'm Sue Guzman. 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
3: News. I'm Ted Linder. Republicans holding their first national convention devoted to the midterms in Dallas. President Trump, the keynote speaker on Wednesday night.
4: We can't let that string be broken. So I'm asking you to pretend that I'm on the ballot.
3: The convention runs through Thursday. Rhode Island Democrat gubernatorial candidate Helena Folks has defeated Rhode Island Governor Dan McKee. Folks spoke to her supporters on Wednesday night.
5: I know a lot of people are worn out by politics right now, and who can blame them? 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
6: Steve the Lib says, Pete, anyone still pledging their allegiance to Donald Trump cannot be taken seriously. 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
9: 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On this Thursday, I am thinking about my upcoming book, Confronting America. It'll be out September 15th. Now, I recently sent some friends advance copies. Three, I would say, traditional guys and three liberal men. The book is not ideological, but I wanted to get feedback from the two different groups. The book is primarily eyewitness history of what I have seen in my life. Well, the more conservative guys loved it, read it in one day, glowing reviews. The progressive guys hated Confronting America. Now, the reason that the lefties didn't like the book is because it is heavy on individual behavior and personal responsibility. Only we, the people in America, can fix our country. If you think a political system is going to find solutions to big problems like affordability, you're insane. That's not going to happen. So, how long has it been and we still don't have a cogent immigration law? That kind of thing. But the left does not want to harp on individual responsibility. Book's out September 15th. 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That is the Morning O'Reilly Update. More analysis later on. Good Thursday morning, Boomer Von Kennen, WBT traffic. I-77 and I-85 collision-free, not seeing significant delays right now along 77. Checking out I-85, your drive northbound from Gastonia, Highway 321, exit 17, to I-77, exit 38, just under 22 minutes. And we just checked out Independence Boulevard, headed in from Matthews westbound on Independence from I-485 to Uptown John Belk Freeway, now just under 20 minutes. Boomer Von Kennen, WBT Traffic. Now with the latest in sports, WBT Sports Director Jim Zocchi.
2: NFL season began last night with a game that went down to the wire. It was the Seahawks over the Patriots by a score of 13-10. New England quarterback Drake May was intercepted three times, including in the end zone in the closing seconds, despite being in field goal range. Seattle quarterback Sam Darnold left the game in the first series with a hip injury, replaced by Drew Lock, who threw for 187 yards and a touchdown. Tonight in Melbourne, Australia, the LA Rams take on the San Francisco 49ers. Las Vegas Raiders all-pro tight end Brock Bowers is expected to miss a game or two following a knee procedure. Panthers open their season at home against the Chicago Bears coming up on Sunday. Panthers outside linebacker Pat Jones will not play. He's listed as week-to-week with a back injury. Running back Jonathan Brooks practiced and is expected to play on Sunday. Charlotte FC wins on the road at Montreal 2-1. American Coco Gauff, the fourth seed, advances to the semifinals of the U.S. Open. Former NHL player, coach, and broadcaster Barry Melrose has passed away at the age of 70 after dealing with Parkinson's disease. Baseball, Rays over the Braves 7-2. Series sweep for the Brewers over the Cubs 8-6. And the Knights win over Buffalo 5-4. Jim Zocchi, WBT Sports.
9: Your WBT forecast today, Thursday, September 10th. Sunshine all day today, warming back to the 90s, 92 for the high this afternoon. Tonight, clear to the overnight 72, and tomorrow, sunny, 93. Right now, Rock Hill, 70, Mooresville, 69, Queen City, 72 at WBT.

0: It's 5:05 and welcome in to a Thursday edition of the Carolina Journal News Hour on Charlotte's FM News Talk, 107.9 FM, WBT. I'm Nick Craig. Good morning to you. North Carolina's education lottery is taking in far more money than it did 2 years ago. However, the share of money reaching public schools across the Tar Heel State is not keeping pace, according to a recent audit. The performance audit by State Auditor Dave Bolick, who will join us coming up here after the bottom of the hour, found that the reported gross sales jumped from $4.3 billion in fiscal year 2023 to $6.6 billion in fiscal year 2025. That is a 51% increase in just 2 years. Transfers to the education lottery stayed near $1 billion, $1.02 billion in fiscal year 23, $1.09 billion in fiscal year 24, and $1.08 billion in fiscal year 2025. The portion of sales sent to education in the aptly named North Carolina Education Lottery fell from 23 to 16%. State Auditor Dave Bolick told the Carolina Journal, "The top line result of our audit is the education lottery is probably not what you think it is. The business of the lottery has changed tremendously over the last two decades, with the primary driver of a change coming in electronic gaming. We see that very clearly in North Carolina, where in 2023, there were $0 in revenue from any type of digital phone or computer gaming systems. It was all scratch-offs and Powerball, so in just 2.5 short years, the revenues went from zero to $2.6 billion. The audit, which is 105 pages, focuses on three main factors for the decline in education funding here across the state of North Carolina. We start off with topic number one, digital instant games, which are played on the lottery website or the lottery mobile app, and they are relatively new. They launched back in November of 2023, and in fiscal year 2025, they produced $2.6 billion, or about 40% of total lottery sales. From its launch through fiscal year 2025, they accounted for $3.7 billion in gross sales. However, due to an average 87% prize payout, the new lottery games generate significantly less revenue than traditional games. Lottery officials told auditors that the high percentage payouts are necessary to compete in online markets and in the online marketplace, with Auditor Bolick saying, "When you've got casino-style games, which is really what these digital instances are, and you're paying out north of 80% in winnings, it becomes a volume business. That necessitates the need for new gamblers and more people to gamble. It's essentially the difference between shopping at Costco or shopping at a small corner store. In order for Costco to make a lot of money, you have to have a lot of people spending money in a Costco. Same is true for the digital instances." The digital instance games, also important to note, according to lottery officials in this audit, they noted that there is significantly more rollover in these digital instances games in comparison to the traditional scratch-offs or Powerball that you would expect. For example, if somebody bets $10 or gambles $10, wins $8, there's a very high likelihood that they roll that $8 over into the next online digital instance and do not withdraw that money. So you've got $18 there being bet by one individual when realistically it was only $10 of their starting money. So that is one issue, the digital instant games, according to the audit. The next, the decline in sales. Traditional lottery games like scratch-offs and draw games saw their sales slip from about $4.3 billion in fiscal year 2023 to under $4 billion in fiscal year 2025. That is relevant as these games return a relatively large share of each dollar to education. State Auditor Dave Bolick asked, where is the lottery focusing its marketing efforts? Are we focusing on scratch-offs, or are we now applying more dollars on advertising side to the digital instances? These are questions that I think this audit raises. The third focus of the report from the North Carolina State Auditor is higher payout products. The North Carolina Education Lottery also added some of those in recent years. $50 scratch-offs launched in December of 2023 with an 80% prize rate and reached about $588 million in fiscal year 2025 worth of sales, which rolls out to about one-fifth of all scratch-off revenue. Cash Pop, a draw game launched in November of 2024 with an average payout near 67%, generated almost $70 million in the first year. While both added new dollars for education, they also pulled the overall transfer rate down, again due to those very high payout prize rates of 80 and 67%. Now, that is relevant here in North Carolina as state law sets a 38% transfer target for education funding. The initial target when the lottery was created was 35%, and lawmakers raised it to 38% during the 2021 legislative long session. According to the audit, the lottery hit the original target in its first full year, but the long-term average has been about 27%. Among the states that auditors reviewed, lotteries with a larger digital share generally transferred a smaller percentage for public use. Not every state's lottery is necessarily an education-funded lottery, but most of the funds are supposed to be for public use. Virginia, our neighbors to the north, for example, after launching digital games, saw sales and total transfers rise while its transfer rate fell from 27.7 to 20.8%, about a 7% decrease there. Kentucky raised digital prize rates from about 74% to more than 87% and watched its digital sales climb from $5 million to nearly $800 million. North Carolina's fiscal year 2025 digital share is now 39.4%, with a transfer rate of 16.3% that sits near Virginia on that spectrum in comparable states. It is important to note that states without digital games, including South Carolina and Tennessee, have consistently transferred a higher percentage for public use, whether that be education or state funding in general. The Office of the State Auditor does not tell the lottery to stop digital games or to chase the 38% target at any cost. It asks the General Assembly to answer which goal comes first: maximizing total dollars for education, holding a minimum percentage, or balancing the two under a defined, what would be a newly defined framework. If the percentages remain the primary test, auditors say that lawmakers should decide whether 38% of transfers to education still fits a market that is built around 87% online payouts. State Auditor Dave Bolick told the Carolina Journal, when the lottery was first set up, the strategic business model was to have a certain amount of percentage of revenue contributed to public education. Does that make sense now moving forward? And does it make sense to put the emphasis on digital instant games moving forward? These are all reasonable policy questions that our team at the auditor's office has recommended that both the Lottery Commission and the legislature start actually grappling with. North Carolina Education Lottery CEO in Mark Melico, in the agency's response, said that the lottery will review the audit with its commission and that he and Chief Government Affairs Officer Hayden Burgess will meet with legislative leaders on possible statutory changes. Again, talking about that 38% transfer rate. The lottery said it will keep meeting consumer demand, staying competitive, and maximizing the return to education here across the state of North Carolina. This is a massive 105-page report from the state auditor's office and from Dave Bolick. You can read a full copy of that report. We've got it this morning over on our website, carolinajournal.com. Look for the headline, Bolick Education Lottery, probably not what you think it is. The state State Auditor will join us coming up here after the bottom of the hour right here on the Carolina Journal News Hour. It's now 5:15 on Charlotte's FM News Talk, 107.9 FM, WBT. From the Charlotte Eye, Ear, Nose, and Throat Traffic Center, trust your senses to Senta. Here's a look at your Thursday morning commute with Boomer Von Kant.
1: Thank you, Nick. And checking out the interstates, 77, 85, and 45 on the move and in the groove. It posts speed without delays. North Charlotte have reports of road blockage, Asbury Chapel Road at Eastfield Road. And South Charlotte, we have utility work, overnight work, and some repair on utility lines. Inbound Providence Road as you approach Old Providence. It's taking up the right lane, so watch for crews here on the scene, and we'll keep you posted with this throughout the course of the morning. Boomer Von Kant, WBT Traffic.
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1: Your WBT forecast today, Thursday, September 10th, Carolina sunshine and 92 this afternoon. Tonight clear to the overnight 72. Tomorrow we'll kick off the weekend with sunshine 93. Right now, Rock Hill, Rockville 70, Mooresville 69, Queen City 72 at WBT.
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0: 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We are 54 days away from Election Day. Absentee by mail ballots going out on Friday of last week. Early voting kicks off here on October the 15th across the state of North Carolina. And yesterday, former governor and the North Carolina state chair of Wright Count, former governor Pat McCrory, hosted a tour of the Wake County Board of Elections to walk through the voting process, including how ballots are counted and secured, with the goal of spotlighting transparency and security in the electoral process. Wright Count is a 501c3 organization dedicated to conducting research, educating citizens on election integrity issues, and protecting the rule of law concerning the tabulation of votes, according to their website. McCrory said during the event, "Our goal of Wright Count is to make sure that voters and the politicians running for office have as much confidence as possible and an understanding as possible in the election system. We're encouraging transparency like we saw today. We're encouraging education like we saw today, and we're encouraging a professional process like we saw today in Wake County. This education and transparency are very much needed to regain and gain the confidence of voters to protect our democracy. Our goal is also to increase the number of people voting and make sure that the lack of confidence in the system doesn't dissuade them from actually being involved in the process themselves." Carolina Journal asked former governor and Pat McCrory what was the most important thing for voters should know about the process of voting and ballot counting here in North Carolina. He responded by saying there is a professional process and a transparent process that's clearly laid out before the election, and that's often what's not understood. They often only hear about the controversy after the elections are over, and that's why education to me is the most important part of this process, and the education needs to occur before the election. McCrory advocated that politicians and politicos running for office should educate themselves on the election process when they register to run, saying in part, "You don't want to be learning about it on election day as many voters do. That often causes the suspicion and the paranoia and the lack of confidence, which we have to continually improve on to protect our democracy at the local, state, and federal cycles." Each election cycle, the Wake County Board of Elections conducts 13 training courses to prepare election officials to work early voting and on election day, a similar process, not necessarily to the same scale as Wake County is a very large area here in North Carolina. All 100 county boards conduct a similar process. During the 2024 general election, Wake County held 102 training classes and trained more than 4,000 election officials in a 7-week time frame. Leading up to the primary, 69 classes were held and more than 2,300 officials were trained in just a five-week period. For the 2026 general election, Wake County is projected to conduct 84 classes across 5 weeks and train more than 3,200 election officials. According to Olivia McCall, who is the director of the Wake County Board of Elections, spoke at the event in Raleigh on Wednesday, saying our goal is to make sure that the public has as much information as can be readily available. There are checks and balances in place starting well before you even enter to vote. Polling places are equipped to assist voters without ID. However, voters must present a photo ID to vote in the normal process. Under North Carolina law, voters can cast a provisional ballot if they do not have voter identification. Again, this goes to the election process that we heard from a former governor in Pat McCrory. All of those procedures are laid out. The Wake County Board of Election employees start election day at 5:15 a.m. and work hard to open all 216 precincts and get them up and running so voting can begin at 6:30. According to McCall, noting we have four backup plans on election day. Wake County, similar to every other across the state, has a five-member bipartisan board. Board meetings are not live streamed, but are open to the public with an opportunity for public comment. According to the board chair and Olivia McCall, Wake County has four high-speed counters that can count up to 10,000 ballots per hour. They also employ technicians to maintain those counters and make sure that the process is running smoothly. The ballot cage, something that the former governor talked about, is never unarmed except when ballots are being received. That is a very secure area within the Wake County Board of Elections, and they can receive up to as many as 2 million ballots due to their population. The ballot cage not only has a badge reader, but a code for each person. Absentee ballots are sealed and stored in the ballot cage after first approval. A process known as logic and accuracy LNA testing is performed on each machine to ensure the ballots are read thoroughly and accurately for each ballot style and contest. According to the Wake County Board of Elections Chair and Olivia McCall, a bipartisan team performs those logic and accuracy tests. Precinct officials conduct the testing and wear color-coded vests to indicate their party affiliation. For the 2026 general election, 171 ballot styles and four DS-850 high-speed tabulators, 266 DS-200 tabulators, and 261 expressive voters were tested by 10 team members, five bipartisan teams, testing one of the projected 138,000 ballots in Wake County. Again, while it might not be to the same size, scope, and scale as Wake County and some of the information we learned from the former governor and state chair of Wright County, Pat McCrory, all counties across North Carolina over the last couple of months have gone through this process to verify that their tabulators, to verify that their machines and everything as it relates to the counting of votes is happening in an accurate manner. And as we have talked about, and as we will see in the coming weeks, more and more ballots will begin the process of being returned during this absentee by mail period. And then it will be all hands on deck starting October the 15th, when early voting sites will open across the state of North Carolina, from the Tennessee border to the Atlantic Ocean, up to Virginia, down to the South Carolina border. We will see that process kick off. We'll be keeping a very close eye on all of that process, what the results are looking like, not in terms of who is actually being voted for, but what the voter turnout looks like during that early voting and absentee period. We'll keep an eye on those details over on our website, CarolinaJournal.com, and as always, bring you the latest right here on the Carolina Journal News Hour. It's now 529 on Charlotte's FM News Talk, 107.9 FM, WBT, from the Charlotte Eye, Ear, Nose, and Throat Traffic Center. Trust your senses to Senta. Here's a look at your Thursday morning commute with Boomer Von Cannon.
1: Hey, thank you, Nick. In South Charlotte, we have utility work underway on Providence Road, headed northbound or inbounds, taking up the right lane just before Old Providence Road. So traffic getting by single file to the left as you make your way inbound Providence. And again, that's right before Old Providence. Have reports of road blockage North Charlotte, Asbury Chapel Road at Eastfield Road. Looking good on the interstates. Had a brief situation on Fort Mill I-77 southbound at exit 88 Gold Hill Road. That is now cleared. Looking good on the way down from Fort Mill to Rock Hill now. No problems at all. Boomer Von Cannon, WBT Traffic, now with the latest in sports. Hey, it's time for some tackle football. And what a night for the U.S. Open. 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
15: NFL season began last night with a game that went down to the wire. It was the Seahawks over the Patriots by a score of 13-10. New England quarterback Drake May was intercepted three times, including in the end zone in the closing seconds, despite being in field goal range. Seattle quarterback Sam Darnold left the game in the first series with a hip injury, replaced by Drew Lock, who threw for 187 yards and a touchdown. Tonight in Melbourne, Australia, the LA Rams take on the San Francisco 49ers. Las Vegas Raiders all-pro tight end Brock Bowers is expected to miss a game or two following a knee procedure. Panthers open their season at home against the Chicago Bears coming up on Sunday. Panthers outside linebacker Pat Jones will not play. He's listed as week-to-week with a back injury. Running back Jonathan Brooks practiced and is expected to play on Sunday. Charlotte FC wins on the road at Montreal 2-1. American Coco Gauff, the fourth seed, advances to the semifinals of the U.S. Open. Former NHL player, coach, and broadcaster Barry Melrose has passed away at the age of 70 after dealing with Parkinson's disease. Baseball, Rays over the Braves 7-2. Series sweep for the Brewers over the Cubs 8-6. And the Knights win over Buffalo 5-4. Jim Zocchi, WBT Sports.
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1: Your WBT forecast today, Thursday, September 10th, sunshine 92 this afternoon. Tonight, clear the overnight 72, and tomorrow, kickoff your weekend, more sunshine 93. Fort Mill, 70, Huntersville, 71, and the Queen City, 72 at WBT.
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20: If you have this gift today, you are truly blessed. I want you to think about it. If you have clean water to drink, you are truly blessed. In a world where there's all kinds of dinginess and dirtiness with water, where people can't be assured that if they drink it, they won't get sick, you are truly blessed. God gave us water because He knew we needed water to live. Most of our body is made up of water. So the fact that God has given us the gift of clean water shows just A, how much He loves us, and B, how blessed we are. So today, would you pause and give God thanks for the fact that you have clean water, for you are truly well off in life if you have that simple gift among many others that we've already covered. I'm David Chadwick with this Moment of Hope. Moments of Hope are brought to you by Perry's Diamonds and Estate Jewelry, the Southeast premier diamond and estate jeweler since 1978.
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3: 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I'm Nick Craig. A good Thursday morning to you. We are tracking a new report this morning over on our website, carolinajournal.com, as it relates to the North Carolina Education Lottery. To walk us through some of those details this morning, it's my pleasure to welcome State Auditor Dave Bolick to our airwaves this morning on the Carolina Journal News Hour. Auditor Bolick, thanks for the time. Some interesting figures in this new report out from your office between fiscal year 2023 and 2025. We saw nearly a 51% increase in growth sales as it relates to the North Carolina Education Lottery. However, during that same period of time, education funding transfers are down 7 percentage points. Those numbers don't seem to add up at all.
4: Yeah, Nick, thanks for having me. What we see with the education lottery is what I've said around the state. The top line result of our audit is the education lottery is probably not what you think it is, right? The business of lottery has changed tremendously over the last two decades. And the primary driver of that change is electronic gaming. And we see that very clearly in North Carolina, where in 2023, there was $0 in revenue from any type of digital phone or computer gaming system. It was all scratch-offs and Powerball. In 2025, $2.6 billion in revenue. So in just 2.5 short years, that revenue went from zero to $2.6 billion in revenue, with casino-type games being added to our lottery mix of offerings.
3: And that is, of course, incredibly relevant as you talk about that huge increase in share. According to some of the details out of your report out of the North Carolina State Auditor's Office, the thing that makes that interesting, Auditor Bolick, is that the prize payout percentage is about 87%. So what does that equate to? A much smaller share of dollars that can actually get transferred over to education funding?
4: It does. And what it really raises the question that our team found is, what is the strategic direction of the education lottery? You know, when the lottery was first set up, the strategic business model was to have a certain amount of percentage of revenue contributed to public education. Does that make sense now moving forward? And does it make sense to put the emphasis on digital instant games moving forward? These are all reasonable policy questions that our team at the auditor's office has recommended that both the lottery commission and the legislature start actually grappling with. You know, when you've got casino type games, which is really what these digital instants are, and you're paying out north of 80% in winnings, it becomes a volume business. So that necessitates the need for new gamblers, more people to gamble, because it's essentially the difference between shopping at Costco or shopping at a small corner store. In order for a Costco to make a lot of money, you got to have a lot of people spending money in Costco. Same true for digital instants. If the North Carolina Education Lottery is going to have any net gains in dollars, they have to have a tremendous number of people playing those games when they're giving out north of 80% payout.
3: We are joined this morning by State Auditor Dave Bolick here on the Carolina Journal News Hour. Auditor Bolick, I found interesting when going through some of the details in this report, the lottery officials said, hey, you know, the reason that this percentage of payout is so high, around 87%, is because that's how they have to compete with these other online markets that offer similar things. It's an interesting problem for the lottery to deal with. Some might just say, well, we'll lower the percentage and send more money to education, but I would presume that that would just plummet the usability of these digital instant games.
4: Yeah, I mean, I think that goes again to the overarching, I think, conclusion in the audit report, and that is, look, the lottery is a business. And we as a state have decided that we're going to run a lottery. And if we are, it's got to be run as a business. The question, however, I think that this audit poses is how does that business really get managed in terms of the best return on investment to public education? And the question of needing to gain new gamblers as a strategy to increase revenue to public education. Those are going to be competing values, Nick. And, you know, our audit doesn't place a judgment on that one way or the other, but it certainly, I think, raises the true policy question along those lines.
3: One of the key findings in this report is the growth of those digital instant games that we were just talking about. But let's step back from those new products and look at some of the traditional lottery products that folks are familiar with. Scratch-offs that you're buying at gas stations, Keno that runs in bars and restaurants across North Carolina. Some of those figures are down pretty substantially over the last couple of years as well. So not only are we seeing a much lower percentage in terms of transfers in these digital instant games, but some of the bigger cash cows for education funding, those revenues have slipped pretty substantially.
4: They have slipped substantially. And again, it is, where is the lottery focusing its marketing efforts? Are we focusing on the scratch-offs? Are we now applying more dollars on the advertising side to the digital instance? Those are questions I think that this audit raises. I will say one thing about the audit report. I would commend it to anybody who's interested in the lottery because this is a comprehensive report. It is, again, it's been the thing that we've pledged to the people of North Carolina that we would create substantive audit reports. And this audit report goes in tremendous detail. We even took many of the First Tuesday scratch-offs and actually detailed in the audit the costs associated with the production of those scratch-offs as well as the administrative costs and then the ultimate net gain on each one of those scratch-offs. I think it's really important for the public to understand exactly how the lottery works because, again, it is the people's money. And that's been a commitment that our office has had now for the last 2 years since I've been in office.
3: It is a very comprehensive report, 105 pages. We've got a copy of that linked up over on our website, carolinajournal.com. As we round out the conversation here, Auditor Bolick, is it fair to say that the lottery has changed substantially over the last 30 years since it was introduced here in North Carolina? I would imagine that the online sports betting, some of the prediction markets and these newer technologies that we've seen over the last couple of years, while that's not necessarily in this report, that's got to be putting the lottery in an interesting position when they're trying to compete with those dollars that are flowing to sports betting and some of these other prediction markets.
4: Well, it is, yeah. And I would say again, lottery's a business, and the state of North Carolina is in the business of running a lottery, and it is important to generate revenue. It has become an important source of revenue for public education, close to $1 billion. And that figure ranges, but it's been relatively flat over the last several years, even with the increase in revenue. And lottery officials will tell you that the reason that they have to move to this digital format is because of the increased competition from online sports betting, which is legal in the state of North Carolina, and other games that are not necessarily legal that work outside of legal regulation that the lottery has to compete with.
3: Yeah, we see a lot of that in the crypto sphere. For those that see plenty of ads on social media, it's hard to ignore those when you see those popping up in your social media feeds. Auditor Bolick, this is just one of the reports that your office has released as of late. How do folks stay up to date and in tune with what's going on over at the North Carolina State Auditor's Office?
4: Yeah, I appreciate it. Auditor.nc.gov, and you can get all the reports. Sign up to get the twice a month newsletter. Nick, I know you get it. And then every audit will also automatically go to your email address. It is the people's office of the state auditor, and we want citizens to know what type of return on investment they're getting for the work that we do in the auditor's office. You know, this report, this audit of the education lottery follows our financial audit of the lottery. It is a full performance audit. It is the bread and butter of what I believe the people of North Carolina expect out of the Office of State Auditor, and we're really proud of the work we're doing.
3: Yeah, and we appreciate seeing these reports on a very consistent basis here across the state of North Carolina. We have continuing coverage of this story over on our website this morning, carolinajournal.com. We appreciate the insight and information this morning. State Auditor Dave Bolick joins us on the Carolina Journal News Hour. Where it's now 5:46 on Charlotte's FM News Talk, 107.9 FM, WVT from the Charlotte Eye, Ear, Nose, and Throat Traffic Center. 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Here's another look at your Thursday morning commute, your early Thursday morning commute with Boomer Von Cannon.
5: You got it, Nick. Early and doing super fine on 77, 85, and 45. No major delays occurring. Have an incident reported now. The 77 southbound ramp to Tivola Road on the exit 5 ramp off the interstate, but just off the interstate. Watch for this, the ramp at exit 5. And in South Mecklenburg, utility repairs underway on Providence Road, making your way inbound, northbound, right before Old Providence Road. And this has taken up the right lane. Watch for crews on the scene here with plenty of flashing lights in the area on Providence. Boomer Von Cannon, WBT Traffic.
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6: Steve the Lib says, Pete, anyone still pledging their allegiance to Donald Trump cannot be taken seriously. 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
5: Your WBT forecast today, Thursday, September 10th. Sunshine, 92 this afternoon. Tonight, clear to the overnight, 72. And tomorrow, kick off your weekend with more sunshine, 93. Now, Monroe, 71. Lincolnton, 67. The Queen City, 72 at WBT.
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report yesterday here on the Carolina Journal News Hour in this same segment as it related to some progress as it relates to education here across the state of North Carolina, seeing some good increases. Now that is, of course, relevant based on the lows that we saw in the 2020, 2021, and even 2022 school year after years of COVID-19 shutdowns and major amounts of learning loss, not only here in North Carolina, but across the rest of the nation, as North Carolina school report cards came back last week with the best mark in nearly 3 years. However, with those results, the State Board of Education is still working on a plan to change how those report cards are graded. The share of schools earning a D or F as it relates to their school fell from 31 to just 23% this year. That is according to that preliminary data and the results presented to the State Board of Elections on September the 2nd. As recently as the 21-22 school year, that number was as high as 42%. The state also counted 162 fewer low-performing schools than a year before. In addition, the number of low-performing districts, these are the overall school districts, of which there are more than 100 here in North Carolina, dropped from 23 to just 10. Yet Board Chairman Eric Davis opened the meeting by cautioning against reading too much into the grades. Davis said at a recent meeting, while these academic results are vital in understanding what students are learning, we are making progress and where we need to improve. These results tell only part of the story about the education that our students are receiving and the performance of their schools. A board task force, Davis said, is developing a brand new accountability system that is, quote, less reliant on standardized tests and that will provide a more complete and accurate assessment of educating the whole child. Some very interesting comments there from the chairman of the North Carolina State Board of Elections. Our Board of Education, excuse me. The task force has been meeting since February and will deliver its final report to the board in early 2027. Staff said at the meeting that sooner than the spring timeline that had been discussed earlier this year. Among the ideas on the table, giving schools credit where student scores were well above passing, replacing the state's current growth measures with one that compares students to their own expected progress, and rethinking whether schools should get a single letter grade at all. At the state board meeting last week, Michelle Mayer, who is the chief accountability officer for the Department of Public Instruction, called the drop in low-performing schools incredible and a, quote, testament to the work that teachers are doing, that school leaders are doing, and the way in which students are performing. She also described what she sees as the current system flaws. State exams are scored on a 5-point scale with a 3 counting as a passing. Schools get credit when a student passes, but no extra credit when a student scores a 4 or 5. Mayer said our current accountability system does not incentivize 4s and 5s. You are either proficient or not proficient. Board Vice Chairman Alan Duncan voiced concerns for what the current system means for low-performing schools, saying during the meeting, I also have a great deal of concern that there's undue forces on students in levels 2 that are close to making a level 3, because that creates a better proficiency score with respect to the way that the system is set up right now. He worried about what that means for the lowest performers. Schools have no built-in reason to push hard on improving our level 1 students, and that's probably who needs it the most. Board member Kathy Moore offered the board's answer as to why they are changing the system that is showing improvement and some pretty substantial improvement, I'll note, noting that confidence in these results, pride in these results is not complacency. We still have work to do.
So some very interesting information out of the State Board of Education. The report, which seemingly showed things trending in the right direction here in North Carolina, may not be good enough for the Superintendent of Public Instruction and the State Board of Education. We will keep an eye on early 2027 when some of those new recommendations from that task force comes forward, what that exactly will mean for grading schools across the state of

North Carolina. We'll watch that as we flip the calendar over here in just a couple of months, and we'll have continuing coverage over on our website, carolinajournal.com. Well, that's going to do it for a Thursday edition of the Carolina Journal News Hour. WBT News is next, followed by Good Morning BT. We're back with you tomorrow morning, 5 to 6, right here on Charlotte's FM News Talk, 107.9 FM, WBT.

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2: 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And with oil again trading over $100 a barrel, stocks are down. A lot of red today. Dow Jones Industrial off 291 points. NASDAQ's down 131. S&P 500 also down just under 37 points. Now let's get a look at your WBT Sports. Here's Jim Soakie.
3: More NFL football tonight in Melbourne, Australia, this time with the LA Rams taking on the San Francisco 49ers. Seahawks quarterback Sam Darnold is having an MRI on his injured hip suffered last night. Initial indication is that it is not broken, but no further details yet. Las Vegas Raiders all-pro tight end Brock Bowers expected to miss a game or two following a knee procedure. Panthers open up their season at home against the Chicago Bears on Sunday. Meanwhile, outside linebacker Pat Jones will not play this week. He's listed as week-to-week with a back injury. Jim Soakie, WBT Sports.
2: 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I'm Mike Pacheco, WBT News.

Cooper as doing whatever Democrats or DSA wants him to do? Why is that? Why does Whatley get that kind of assumption and Cooper doesn't? I think we all know the answer to that, of course, is the big D shield. And then Whatley has suggested Cooper is too aligned with national Democrats on issues of drugs and the border. But Cooper has appointed to his has pointed to his record as attorney general to show that he's tough on drug trafficking and willing to deport violent criminals. Yeah, but he vetoed multiple attempts to do just that. So Cooper points to his record and WRAL just regurgitates that. But Cooper's record actually says the opposite. Gosh, it's so frustrating.

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2: A possible case of domestic violence in Gastonia. I'm Mike Pacheco in the WBT News Center. A major police presence on Forbes Road in Gastonia after shooting there this morning with multiple victims. Channel 3's Daryl Green has more.
3: Gaston County Police telling us at least four people are shot. They got that call into the 911 center at 8:43 this morning. They say police officers got here at 8:48, just 5 minutes later. Officers are concentrating their investigation right now on the 2600 block of Forbes Road. I'm standing at the corner of Greenpack and Forbes, just to the east of this area. Again, we're very close to Gastonia, about 5 miles south of town, and very close to the South Carolina border, but...
2: Sources tell WBT two people are dead. The suspect left the scene. The investigation continues. The man charged with shooting and injuring a Charlotte-Mecklenburg police officer yesterday on Enderley Drive had his bond hearing this morning.
4: Deontay McCracken appeared in court over video just a little after 10:30 this morning. He sat slumped in his chair as a judge went through several additional charges he faces outside of those charges connected to shooting an officer in Enderley Park on Wednesday. Those two new charges include attempted murder on a law enforcement officer and possession of a firearm by a felon.
2: That's Natisha Lance from Channel 3. The state added more details. Police arrived to the suspicious vehicle call yesterday morning, and they observed McCracken with a power tool near a power line. The officer tackled McCracken, who allegedly shot the officer in the shoulder. His bond was denied. 107.9 FM WBT Charlotte's FM News Talk. Let's get a look at the roads. Here's Mike Doan.
5: Thank you, sir. Things looking pretty darn good out there. 77, 85, 485, they're all running at posted speeds right now. No lanes blocked, nothing to report. Have a collision on Providence Road at the Arboretum Shopping Center Drive, East Arrowwood Road at South Boulevard, West Sugar Creek Road at Mallard Creek Road, and North Tryon Street at Eastway Drive. I'm Mike Doan, WBT Traffic.
2: Tomorrow marks the 25th anniversary on the attacks on 9/11, 2001. It still remains one of the most somber days in the history of the United States. Most Americans remember where they were when they heard the news. Speaking at his presidential library, former President George Bush reflected on when he heard the news at Booker Elementary School in Sarasota, Florida. At the time, he was reading to kids there. Kristen Godwin. Goodwin has more.
6: Then-President George W. Bush remembering the moment he was alerted about the 9/11 terror attacks while listening to a child read.
7: America is now under attack. I didn't have much time to process that, but it was pretty clear to me that if we were under attack, then my job was to defend the child that was reading to me and her family and her country. And so it was a moment of clarity.
6: Detailing efforts to get life back to normal after.
8: Why was that so important?
7: Well, because I didn't want us to lose our soul. As we defended our freedoms, I wanted people to remember how precious they are.
2: Over 3,000 people died in the attacks that day. It began the global war on terror. While the possible threat of AI to people isn't necessarily a new thought, it has been brought to the forefront after an Anthropic employee quit over concerns that artificial intelligence companies aren't doing enough to protect us. He claimed artificial intelligence could wipe out the human race in a decade. Now it's

0: Getting the attention of Congress, as Jay O'Brien explains.
1: A flurry of other lawmakers expressing concerns too. Congresswoman Ana Paulina Luna of Florida calling for a special session of Congress to tackle AI. A Pennsylvania Democrat saying that this is an emergency. Major AI companies have in the past said that they would be open to government regulation, but Congress has never passed any meaningful AI law.
0: There currently are no guardrails for artificial intelligence. Now your WBT weather, presented by Affordable Siding and Windows.
2: Hot sunny weather here this afternoon and again tomorrow. Then shower and storm chances ramp up as we head into the weekend. Well, look at sizzling sunshine here this afternoon at 93. Heat index values in the triple digits. Clear skies tonight down to 72. 94 tomorrow. Sunshine, a late day shower or storm. Widespread storms expected Saturday. This is Richard DeWetting on Charlotte's FM News Talk 107.9 WBT.
0: Currently in Pineville, sunny and 90 degrees. In Concord, it is 89. And outside the WBT studios here in the Queen City, 89 degrees.
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0: With oil trading again over $100 a barrel, and the WTI crude also trading higher than normal. Stocks down today, third consecutive day. Dow Jones Industrial off 295 points. The NASDAQ down 111, and the S&P 500 is about 35 points down. Now time for your WBT Sports. And with that, here's Jim Zocchi.
6: NFL season got underway with the Seahawks winning over the Patriots last night. Quarterback Sam Darnold having an MRI today on his injured hip suffered in that game last night. Initial indication is that it's not broken, but no further details yet. Tonight in Melbourne, Australia, LA Rams versus the San Francisco 49ers. Panthers host the Chicago Bears to open the season on Sunday. Outside linebacker Pat Jones will not play, as listed as week-to-week with a back injury. Dodgers play Shohei Ohtani on the 15-day injured list to get him ready for the postseason. And the Knights continue their homestand versus Buffalo. Jim Zocchi, WBT Sports.
0: At WBT, we lead local. I'm Mike Pacheco. 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

0: yet begun to twist the knife. 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The phone number 704-570-1079. That's also the WBT text line driven by Keffer, Chrysler, Dodge, Jeep, Ram, the family store. So I was planning to move on from this topic, but I only got through the first page of a four page report by WRAL, which is sort of the 800-pound political gorilla up in Raleigh when it comes to state political coverage. And I started this at the end of the last hour. I was trying to get through it all, but I did not. So I'm going to reset, as we say in the biz. First off, I'm not going to go over everything all over again, but first off, the headline is incorrect, okay? The headline on this piece is Cooper and Whatley on immigration. A fight over how to focus enforcement. And as I said last hour, that is false. This is not a fight over how to enforce. It is a question over whether to enforce. Okay, that's so right out of the gate, the headline is already misleading me. So I knew what I was getting. Well, I mean, I knew what I was getting when I went to WRAL. But I know now, okay, this piece is going to be slanted. And of course it is. It is slanted. As I went through some of the examples in the last hour, again, I'm not going to go back over those. But, you know, just real quick, you've got when it's Whatley, it's he's promising to do whatever Trump wants, but there's no similar assumption for Roy Cooper. It says Roy Cooper hasn't gone as far as other Democrats in calling for abolishing ICE, but it doesn't say what his position is. Then, Whatley is not the first Republican politician to blame immigrants for the opioid epidemic, although the data doesn't necessarily back it up. Most illicit fentanyl is made in Mexico, but it's typically smuggled into the U.S. by American citizens, according to government data and policy analysts. Okay, who do you think they're working for? Who do you think the drug runners, the mules, who are they working for? Could they be the cartels? Are the cartels legal citizens of America? What do you think? And they typically bring it in through legal ports of entry, not by sneaking over the border. See, so you guys, you Republicans, you're saying that the border crossings being open and Biden's policy of open borders, that's got nothing to do with the opioid overdose drug epidemic. Nothing at all to do. They're completely divorced because, look, most of the drugs come through the legal ports of entry. Ha, ha, ha. See, now, if I didn't know anything then about this topic, then I would read that and say, oh, man, those Republicans, they're just lying on Cooper. Except I do know something about this topic. And one of the tactics that the cartels use in order to get their drugs through the legal ports of entry is to overload the border in other parts. This is what they do. They send, because they're the ones that control the human smuggling routes. So they would send 2, 3, 4, 5,000 people to cross the border about, say, 5 miles away from a port of entry, which then requires a swarm of law enforcement officials, American officials, to go down to that area where you've got this mass overloading, this gate crashing that's occurring. They all have to divert over there. Then you've got fewer inspections going on at the ports of entry. And now it's less likely you're going to get popped. See how that works? See, but again, if I didn't know this tactic, because I've been covering the border issues for 25 years, if I didn't know that tactic and I just read the story, I would think that the Republicans don't know what they're talking about. Now, maybe the reporter doesn't know what he's talking about. Will Duran, he may not know what he's talking about. He may not know that because he doesn't cover this issue. This is why you want people in your newsroom that have covered the issue from a different lens. I have a different lens through which I view this story, this issue, than Will Duran does. So I see things differently. I am exposed to different information. Trump pledged to deport millions of immigrants as part of his 2024 presidential campaign. But so far, and despite an extra $170 billion Republicans in Congress gave him last year to hire more immigration agents and implement other border security measures, his immigrations and customs enforcement agents have made 610,000 arrests, according to reporting this month by the Marshall Project. Okay, so you're bashing Trump here. Trump pledged to deport millions, but they've only made 610,000 arrests. So he's a failure. So Trump is failing at the thing that we have opposed and obstructed. Ha ha! He's a failure because of us, but he's a failure. So you shouldn't vote for him, and you shouldn't vote for Whatley. Oh, by the way, did you know that like 3 million illegal aliens have either been deported or have self-deported? Yeah, that's happened. So the thing that you guys are opposed to, that Trump promised he would deport millions of illegals have in fact left the country, but you're bashing him because only 610,000 have been arrested. And you didn't even want them arrested. Oh, no, no, we're not saying the criminals. We want the criminals arrested. I mean, we're not going to tell ICE that we've arrested them, right? Like when we arrest them, we're not going to turn them over to ICE so they can be deported. But we totally want them deported. You guys are just lying all the time. And this is why I suspect none of these people sit down for debates. I reached out to the Cooper campaign today on Twitter because they posted, I thought, a very nice thing on the anniversary of Charlie Kirk's murder. They posted, you know, nobody should be killed for engaging in the political process. We, you know, this country is founded on a civil debate. And I said, I appreciate you saying that, even if it's just the Cooper campaign. I appreciate that statement and the sentiment. And in that spirit, I would invite you to come on my show. Come on my show and we'll talk about your philosophy, right? Your ideology, your beliefs, how you will govern if you win this Senate seat. I would like to talk about those higher order issues, right? Well, I'll let you know, but I don't think they're coming. Many of the people who have been arrested by ICE have no criminal record, and critics of Trump's push have said it focuses too heavily on targeting people who have lived peacefully and constructively in the U.S. for years, working despite their lack of legal status. See, so here again, it's you're bashing him for not arresting more, but at the same time, you're saying he's arrested too many. And the ones that he has arrested and has deported, that not all of them have been breaking laws. I mean, except for being in the country illegally, right? And by the way, this argument used to work. This used to work before Biden opened the border. This used to work. I remember it working. This was what led us to the path to citizenship under George W. Bush, where you had Chamber of Commerce type Republicans that were working with the Democrats who just wanted, you know, more open borders, more immigrants because they wanted more voters. And so they were working together to increase the numbers and then give everybody amnesty. Joe Biden's term, just to be clear, Joe Biden's actions, you guys doing what you did under Biden, the path to citizenship and the amnesty debate, that whole thing, yeah, that's over. That's done. You have radicalized a sufficient number, a critical mass of Americans. That is not even on the table at this point. We'll talk maybe in a decade. Let's head over to the WBT Traffic Center for the update. Here's Metro Mike Dome.
1: Things looking pretty good on your interstates. Nothing to report out there. On the secondary roads, have a collision North Graham Street, West 10th Street, West Arrowwood Road at Arrowpoint Boulevard, Little Rock Road at David Avenue, Providence Road at Arboretum, and East Arrowwood Road at South Boulevard. I'm Mike Doan, WBT Traffic. Look at your weather coming up.
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1: Look at your Charlotte weather. Mostly sunny this afternoon, 93 for a high. Heat index closer to 100. Mostly clear, 72 for a low tonight. Sunny, high 94 tomorrow. Thunderstorms possible over the weekend starting on Saturday. Scattered showers, 86 for a high. 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
0: All right, the WBT Little Heroes Blood Drive, it is underway. 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All right, so finally, in this WRAL story on immigration and the Senate race in North Carolina, page 3, we finally get to a mention of Roy Cooper vetoing various bills that were passed by the General Assembly. Here's what they say. 3 times during his 8 years as governor, Cooper vetoed bills passed by the Republican-led state legislature that would have forced local sheriffs to cooperate with ICE and hand over inmates suspected of immigration violations. This is the 287G program. This is when ICE asks the sheriffs, hey, can you work with us when somebody gets arrested for something else, right? When a local police officer or sheriff's deputy makes an arrest for some criminal offense, and that person ends up in the jail, that you run their name through our system and we will identify them if they are an illegal alien. And if they are, we're going to ask you to hold on to them so we can come get them. And you had these sanctuary sheriffs like the one here in Mecklenburg County, Gary, not my fault, McFadden, that refused to cooperate with ICE, refused to do it. So how does WRAL address this? Well, they just let Cooper tell his story, which is the same story that Not My Fault McFadden told, which was crap, okay? And I have debunked this lie that they have been using for years. But WRAL allows Cooper to just say this, and there's no fact-checking, no pushback on any of this. Cooper said the way the law was written was unconstitutional. It was not. It was not unconstitutional. And he says it would have opened up the sheriffs to lawsuits. It did not. You know how I know it didn't? Because it didn't. Because it's been in place now and no lawsuits. I wonder why not. Why has it not been the subject of litigation? Why has no other sheriff been sued into oblivion for these unconstitutional laws that are in effect in all these other states? Other states are doing it. Other jurisdictions, other counties in North Carolina do this and have been doing it for like 30 years. So why haven't they been sued? Huh. So it's almost like you're just saying that. So he says it's unconstitutional. It would open sheriffs up for lawsuits while also making them take on federal duties rather than focusing on their main jobs. And that's just a lie. That's just a lie. The only thing the 287G program requires is some of the deputies, they get access to the ICE database. They go through a little bit of training so they can use the database and they can work with they're like deputized essentially by ICE. That's it. That's it. There's no burden on resources or personnel. It's just a heads up. Hey, we got this guy. Run him through the database. Hey, ICE, this guy is an illegal alien. You can come get him. We all know why Democrats do not want to cooperate with the 287G program. We all know why. Because they don't want them deported. They don't want ICE to deport people from the jails, which then prompted the raids, which then prompted the Border Patrol going around, picking up people, doing traffic stops. Those were a response to the lack of cooperation in blue cities and blue states. We said this at the time. So they just let Cooper say that. It goes unchallenged as if it's the truth, and it's not. They then say, Whatley, however, said that resulted in immigrants being arrested on charges but then being allowed to bond out and sometimes fleeing the country. And that part's true. And what they leave out is they not only get out, they don't even have to bond out. A lot of times they just walk on cashless bail because that was also going on under Cooper. So they just walk out and then they commit more crimes. As governor in 2024, Cooper supported legislation in the U.S. Senate, here you go, that would have amped up funding for border security, created new pathways to legal status, so amnesty, and speed up the process for asylum claims, so amnesty, for people arriving at the border requesting entry while also increasing the standards required of them to receive it. This was the bipartisan bill that Biden said we totally needed in order to get a handle on the border situation. That was a lie, too. And the reason why this thing was killed by Republicans, it wasn't because Trump was like, I need this issue for the election. That's what Roy Cooper did on HB2 with his fellow Democrats in 2016. No. It was killed because the triggers were not mandatory. The triggers that would have shut down the border, they were not mandatory, and the DHS secretary could have overridden the trigger at his discretion. It was too weak when the Republicans saw what had been negotiated in this bipartisan gang of four, whatever it was. They were like, no, this is awful. This is a terrible idea. And it got killed. That's not score one for Cooper because he supported the Democrat bill. All right, let's head over to the WBT News Center for the update. Here's Mike Pacheco.
12: All right, Pete Callender, bond denied for Deontay McCracken. He's the man accused of shooting a CMPD officer yesterday on Enderley Drive after a manhunt and lengthy standoff with police. The 28-year-old was arrested by SWAT in an apartment complex off Arrowwood Drive. At his initial court hearing today, new details emerged. Police responded to a 911 call, and when they arrived on the scene, McCracken was observed with a power tool near a power line. The officer tackled him. McCracken tried to shoot the officer in the face, but during the scuffle, hit him in the shoulder. The officer was in stable condition yesterday. No update on his condition. And again, McCracken's bond was denied. Possible domestic violence shooting in Gastonia this morning. police responding about 5 minutes after the 911 call there. Here's what we know about this developing situation. Four people shot at a home on Forbes Road. It's in South Gastonia. Now, according to WBT sources, two of the four people are dead. No update on the other victims. Big police presence at the scene. No official word on the suspect. The shooter fleeing the scene. Stay tuned here for WBT for more information. Wholesale prices climbing higher last month. The wholesale inflation picking up last month after rather cooling off during the summer. Higher oil and gas prices stemming from the war with Iran, keeping costs up. Labor Department's PPI, the Producer Price Index, it monitors inflation before it reaches consumers, is up 5.4% in August, or was up that number in August from a year ago, and that's up almost 5%, 4.7% from July. Oil prices topped $100 a barrel this week on renewed fighting in the Middle East. Norway's prime minister claimed a plane transporting Ukrainian President Volodymyr Zelensky was almost hit by a Russian drone.
17: Well, authorities haven't specified exactly how close the drone came to the aircraft, but reports claim that two Russian drones were involved in the incident. Zelensky, by the way, arrived safely in Oslo. Moldova's president denounced the incursions as a serious threat to people's lives. He also condemned a Russian drone strike on a border crossing with Ukraine that killed two people.
12: Those drone attacks close to Zelensky's plane forced Moldova International Airport to halt incoming and outgoing flights while having other flights circle for a short time on Tuesday. That was reporter Ashley Webster. Zelensky was able to complete his meetings there and now is in Canada for meetings with PM Mark Carney, looking for help from Canada in the Ukrainians' war against the Russians. Russians, by the way, claimed that they had nothing to do with those drones being near his plane. More questions today about the pilots and the Amazon jet. It ran off the runway in Miami. Learning more about the speed of the jet, it was going pretty fast and plowed through the runway and grass before hitting a van, killing 10 people.
18: One of the pilots told the other pilot as they were approaching about a minute before this incident occurred that they were going too fast and that they had to fix something. Well, the plane continues inbound. The autopilot disengages. They try to continue this approach and landing. And you look at the videos, you can see the plane comes in. It's very fast.
12: There was no way it could stop on that runway, aviation reporter Sam Sweeney reporting. On the 25th anniversary of 9/11, that's coming up tomorrow, a New York City firefighter reflects on those he worked and those he lost.
19: Sal Organa was a firefighter at 10 House, across the street from where the Twin Towers once stood. But he wasn't there on 9/11. He was assigned to a station in Brooklyn, but rushed back to eventually learn six of his fellow firefighters were among the first on scene and died in the attack. 2.5 decades later, Organa is still at 10 House, the last left of those assigned there in 2001.
12: Organo drives the 10 engine. He's 65 now, has no plans to retire anytime soon. 10 House still welcomes visitors to their firehouse near Ground Zero. Now for a look at what's going on the Charlotte roadways, let's check in with Mike Doan.
1: Thank you, Mike. Things looking good once again on your interstates. Nothing to report. 77, 85, 485 running green and clean. On the secondary roads, have a collision. East 36th Street at North Tryon Street. Steel Creek Road at South Tryon Street. North Graham Street at North 10th Street. That's in the uptown. With West Arrowwood Road at Arrowpoint Boulevard over to the southwest. And Little Rock Road at David Avenue to the north. I'm Mike Doan. WBT Traffic.
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12: Now it's time to get a check of your WBT weather. Today, it's high of about 93, mostly sunny. Get down to about 79 degrees tonight. Sunny and 93 tomorrow. Thunderstorms possible on Saturday, high of about 84. And then on Sunday, partly cloudy. The Panthers home opener against the Bears with a high of 90. Here in Charlotte, taking a look at the current temperatures, it is 90 degrees. 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I'm Mike Pacheco, WBT News.

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0: That's a win. 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I know this isn't on brand for the modern right to take the wins, but we're taking the wins, people.
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3: A shooting this morning in Gastonia. I'm Mike Pacheco in the WBT News Center. Four people shot today on Forbes Road in Gastonia. Police responding quickly to the scene 5 minutes after a 911 call.
4: Right now, we don't know if there's a suspect, a person of interest in this case. All Gaston County police are saying is that four people were found shot inside that home along Forbes Road early this morning. The conditions of those victims not being released at this time.
3: Channel 3's Katie Salt. Now, according to WBT news sources, two people have died. No update, though, on the other two. The suspect did flee the scene and currently on the run. Indications are this was a domestic situation. Stay tuned to WBT for more details as they become available. The man accused of wounding a Charlotte police officer yesterday will stay behind bars. 28-year-old Deontay McCracken denied bond. Now we know more about what happened early yesterday in that West Charlotte neighborhood. WBT's Mark Garrison with more.
5: Police were called to the Enderley Park neighborhood early Wednesday. The first officer there spotted a masked man identified as McCracken with a grinding tool near some damaged power lines, possibly to be used to steal copper. The officer chased McCracken. The two then tussled over a gun. Documents say McCracken tried to shoot the officer in the head, but the bullet hit him in the shoulder. McCracken ran off, later captured. Cops say McCracken has been involved in crime since he was 16 years old, a convicted felon charged with crimes such as arson, assault, and selling drugs. Mark Garrison, WBT News.
3: McCracken also charged with attempted first-degree murder, assault on a law officer with a firearm, and possession of a firearm by a felon. 107.9 FM, WBT, Charlotte's FM News Talk. Let's go out and get a look at traffic. Here's Mike Doan.
6: Things looking pretty good once again. 77, 85, 485 running at posted speeds. Do have some collisions on the secondaries. East 36th Street at North Tryon Street. That's in the Uptown area. Over in Steel Creek Road at South Tryon. Mount Holly, Huntersville Road at Mount Holly Road. That's over to the northwest. With Arrowwood Road at Arrow Point Boulevard to the southwest. And Little Rock Road at David Avenue to the north. I'm Mike Doan, WBT Traffic.
3: Last day of the two-day Republican convention tonight in Dallas. It's meant to drum up enthusiasm for the Republican candidates running in the midterm elections. President Trump addressed the crowd last night. Steve Portnoy has more.
7: The president told Republicans last night to pretend he's on the ballot. He hopes that the same electorate that swept him back into office 2 years ago will keep the Congress in Republicans' hands. He's trying to convince voters to put their concerns about the war and about inflation aside. It's a tough sell.
3: Latest reading on inflation shows prices at the wholesale level are rising faster last month than they had the previous month in July. Jim Ryan with more.
8: The August producer price index showed a 5.4% rise from the same month a year ago, in line with analysts' expectations. The Bureau of Labor Statistics says a third of the increase came from rising diesel prices, which jumped over 24%. Tomorrow, the government releases figures on inflation at the other end of the supply chain, the consumer level.
3: Oil trading over $100 a gallon today. We'll have more on the WBT Money Watch, although stocks not looking great today either. After a dire warning from employees and former employees at major artificial intelligence companies, congressional lawmakers demanding answers.
9: Connecticut Senator Richard Blumenthal sending a letter to Sam Altman, the CEO of ChatGPT maker OpenAI, saying that the company is putting profits over safety and calling instances where the company's AI agents were able to break out of or evade guardrails a, quote, stunning failure. The senator sending Altman a laundry list of questions he wants answers to, including an accounting of every time something like this may have happened.
3: Jay O'Brien on Capitol Hill, that former Anthropic employee, raising the alarm, saying many artificial intelligence tech insiders believe the tech

0: technology is getting too advanced and could kill humans within a decade.
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2: Steve the Lib says, Pete, anyone still pledging their allegiance to Donald Trump cannot be taken seriously. 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I mean, I don't do it on the air, so nobody really hears it. 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That's right. Hank says, how did Steve know that I, too, pledge allegiance to Donald Trump every morning before I start work? Oh, no. Steve knows us. See? Steve has this idea in his head, and it is real to Steve. It is real to him. That's all he needs to know, is that he thought of something and he is projecting it onto you, and that makes it true.
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4: Widespread storms expected Saturday. 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
0: Partly cloudy in Mint Hill right now in Gastonia. Mostly sunny and 90 in here in Charlotte. It's 91 degrees.
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2: 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I mean, I don't do it on the air, so nobody really hears it. 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Steve has this idea in his head, and it is real to Steve. 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
0: Now your WBT Money Watch, and the Dow Jones Industrial right now down 360 points. The NASDAQ's off about 148 points, and the S&P 500 is down 43.33. 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Here's Jim Zocchi.
5: More NFL football tonight in Melbourne, Australia, this time with the LA Rams taking on the San Francisco 49ers. Seahawks quarterback Sam Darnold is having an MRI on his injured hip suffered last night. Initial indication is that it is not broken, but no further details yet. Las Vegas Raiders all-pro tight end Brock Bowers expected to miss a game or two following a knee procedure. Panthers open up their season at home against the Chicago Bears on Sunday. Meanwhile, outside linebacker Pat Jones will not play this week. He's listed as week-to-week with a back injury. Jim Zocchi, WBT Sports.
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0: Center. A mass shooting in Gaston County. Four people shot at a house on Forbes Road, which is off Highway 321 south of Gastonia. The first call coming in just before 8:45 this morning, and police have been on the scene since. No word at this point on who was shot and who might have done it, but this woman came to the scene and talked to reporters.
1: I'm best friends with Heather, the mother. She actually works with me and didn't show up for work today. And I started to get worried because she never doesn't show up.
0: According to WBT News sources, two people were killed. The suspect fled the scene. Indications are it is a domestic situation. And here in Charlotte, the man charged with shooting a Charlotte-Mecklenburg police officer has been denied bond. He was in court this morning. 28-year-old Deontay McCracking was arrested by a SWAT team after a standoff yesterday. The officer he allegedly shot expected to make a full recovery. Police say McCracking has a lengthy arrest record. Charlotte's FM News Talk, 107.9 FM WBT. Time for traffic check. Here's Mike Doan.
2: Check of your interstates right now, 77, 85, 485. Not seeing any problems out there. Do have an injury accident on the Brookshire Freeway outbound just before I-77. Collision also on Tivola Road near I-77 over on the other side of town. Central Avenue at Briar Creek. Over in Dilworth, East Boulevard at Euclid Avenue. Have a traffic control malfunction. Park Road at Archdale Drive. And South College Street at Brooklyn Village Avenue in the Uptown area, and over by South Park, Fairview Road at Barkley Downs Drive. 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
0: Republicans continue their midterm convention tonight in Dallas. The biggest headline so far to come out of that meeting is President Trump's claim that he's going to pay American adults $5,000 each if Republicans win the midterm elections. But there are a lot of questions being raised today about where he's going to come up with the more than $1 trillion in taxpayer money that it would take to do that.
3: The president in his speech talked about economic success and growth that he's bringing could come from that, maybe from tariffs. But that's a question that I plan on asking the president when I get a chance to. Now, on inflation, the producer price index, that came out, and that is putting upward pressure on prices related to this. That is the price that companies pay for the stuff that they need to make for the stuff that we buy. So tomorrow we get another read on CPI inflation. And it also, if it runs hot, the Federal Reserve could move on a rate hike. And the move with inflation largely elevated because energy prices are up as a result of the conflict with Iran.
0: That's Edward Lawrence with that report. The whole idea of the GOP convention is to whip up support for the midterm elections. And here in North Carolina, the focus is on the U.S. Senate race between Republican Michael Wadley and Democrat Roy Cooper. Wadley spoke at that Dallas meeting last night and told the crowd in Texas about the murder of Irina Zarutska on Charlotte's light rail and her killer, DeCarlos Brown.
4: That monster should have never been on that light rail car. Irina Zarutska should be alive today, and her blood is on Roy Cooper's hands.
0: But that comment is misleading. Wadley claims that DeCarlos Brown got out of prison early because of Cooper, but that's not the case. Brown was on a list for early release, but he ended up serving his full term. And a new poll shows Wadley running well behind Cooper. The Elon University poll says Cooper has an 11-point lead over Wadley. Among likely voters, Cooper favored by 49%, Wadley 38, 8% still undecided. The poll conducted between August 21st and August 31st has a margin of error of 5.6%. That same poll indicates President Trump may be a drag on Wadley's campaign. It says only 31% of North Carolina voters approve of the job Trump is doing as president. Trump won the state by 3 percentage points in the 2024 election. And an appeals court today has upheld a block on President Trump's order to limit mail-in voting. The decision by the First U.S. Circuit Court of Appeals comes as the Supreme Court is already considering the same case. The High Court has allowed Trump's executive order to move ahead, but the justices have not ruled on whether it's constitutional. Under Trump's plan, the Postal Service won't deliver mail ballots from states that don't get pre-approval for envelope design and submit a list of voters. 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
5: Been a hot day today. We've got another one tomorrow. Our numbers get a little warmer here, I'm sorry to say, to close

0: down the work week with some mid-90s. Not too far off of record high temps again for Friday at the airport. 73 degrees, our warm low tonight. 10 degrees warmer than average. 94 on Friday. Afternoon storm Saturday, 87. Sunday, partly cloudy, 90 degrees. I'm meteorologist Scott Laurie Moore on Charlotte's FM News Talk, 107.9 WBT.
1: Right now, we've got 92 degrees in your Charlotte.
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1: 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Wall Street this afternoon. Right now, the Dow is down 399 points. The S&P down 49. And the NASDAQ down 173. 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Here's Jim Zocchi.
5: NFL season got underway with the Seahawks winning over the Patriots last night. Quarterback Sam Darnold having an MRI today on his injured hip suffered in that game last night. Initial indication is that it's not broken, but no further details yet. Tonight in Melbourne, Australia, LA Rams versus the San Francisco 49ers. Panthers host the Chicago Bears to open the season on Sunday. Outside linebacker Pat Jones will not play, as listed as week-to-week with a back injury. Dodgers play Shohei Ohtani on the 15-day injured list to get him ready for the postseason, and the Knights continue their homestand versus Buffalo. Jim Zocchi, WBT Sports.
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2: I'm Keith Young in the WBT News Center. Four people shot at a house in Gaston County this morning. It happened on Forbes Road, which is off Highway 321, south of Gastonia. First call came in just before 8:45 this morning, and police have been on the scene since. No word at this